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You may be hearing this now as a replay in a different time zone. You can listen to us over the TurkSat 3A and 4A satellites and on the internet at www.trtdinle.com through radios link and under the VOT Radio's expandable section. Our email address is englishdesk@trt.net.tr. Following the news, the Voice of Turkey will present you with the Letterbox program, followed by the other programs, Resilience, Will and Humanity Amid Hunger in Gaza. Pivotal moments that defined history, and some Turkish music.

We have a brief announcement just before the news. Due to scheduled maintenance and repair work at our shortwave radio transmitter stations, our shortwave broadcasts will be interrupted on July the 29th from 9:30 a.m. to 6 p.m. local time. Our broadcasts will remain available via satellite and the internet during this period. And now the news. Turkey and Iraq have signed 5 agreements aimed at deepening bilateral cooperation in areas including transportation, education, industrial property, youth and sports, and infrastructure development. The agreements were signed following talks between President Recep Tayyip Erdogan and visiting Iraqi Prime Minister Ali al-Zaidi at the presidential complex in the capital, Ankara. Among documents signed was a memorandum of understanding between Turkey's Transport and Infrastructure Ministry and Iraq's Transport Ministry and Railway and Road Transportation via the Ovaköy-Fishhabur border crossing. The two countries also signed a framework agreement on developing Iraq's transportation infrastructure and natural resources. The remaining agreements covered educational and academic cooperation between the Turkish National Police Academy and the Iraqi Police College, cooperation in youth and sports, and collaboration on industrial property between the two countries' relevant ministries. Speaking at the joint news conference after the signing ceremony, Erdogan said the two leaders had discussed regional development.

developments, particularly in Iran, Syria, and Palestine, as well as bilateral cooperation on security, counterterrorism, energy, and transportation. Before you, we have just signed documents that will enhance our relations, Erdogan said. Erdogan also said Turkey views Iraq's security and stability as inseparable from its own and stressed Ankara's commitment to strengthening cooperation with Baghdad. Iraqi Prime Minister Ali al-Zaidi has said that his visit to Ankara was aimed at strengthening the long-standing ties between Iraq and Turkey rather than fulfilling a diplomatic protocol, emphasizing the two countries' commitment to deeper cooperation. Our visit is not merely a matter of protocol, but a sign of strengthening relations that date back centuries, al-Zaidi said during a joint news conference with President Recep Tayyip Erdogan after their bilateral meeting on Tuesday. Al-Zaidi said Iraq seeks a partnership based on brotherhood, adding that the two countries are working in particular on the Development Road Project, a major infrastructure initiative intended to connect the Gulf with global markets through Iraq. Geography has naturally given us two rivers. Now we want a third river. Let this be a river of economy, and that, of course, is the Development Road, al-Zaidi said, describing the project as a symbol of economic cooperation between the two countries. Earlier, Erdogan received al-Zaidi with an official ceremony at the presidential complex in the capital, Ankara. President Recep Tayyip Erdogan has said that Turkish Petroleum has secured a partnership in Iraq's Kirkuk production field, describing a newly signed agreement as a historic step in bilateral energy cooperation. Kirkuk production field has been granted to Turkish Petroleum as a partner. The agreement signed today has been a historic step in terms of partnership in the energy sector, President Erdogan said during a joint news conference on Tuesday with Iraqi Prime Minister Ali al-Zaidi in Ankara. Erdogan said he and al-Zaidi exchanged views on regional developments, particularly regarding Iran, Syria, and Palestine. The Turkish leader said Turkey was ready to provide Iraq with the defense industry products it needs. We are striving to ensure that our region is known not for war, terrorism, and conflict, but for development, prosperity, peace, and stability, Erdogan said. He added that Turkey has never viewed Iraq's peace and stability separately from its own, because Iraq has been among countries affected by war and instability. Erdogan also said the Development Road Project, which aims to connect the Gulf to global markets through Iraq, has become even more important amid current regional developments. On security, the Turkish president said Ankara remains in close dialogue with Iraq to advance its terror-free Turkey process and its vision of a terror-free region. Iraq's Popular Mobilization Units, PMU, have said joint U.S.-Saudi strikes on bases across the country killed at least 20 of the paramilitary alliance members and wounded 32 in an escalation with Iran-backed armed groups. These attacks resulted in the martyrdom of a number of personnel and injuries to others, as well as material damage to several buildings and properties, the alliance, known in Arabic as Hashd al-Shaabi, said in a statement. Casualties are also reported in other provinces, according to another official who confirmed the initial toll. The United States and Saudi Arabia said the strikes targeted Iran-backed militants in response to attacks on U.S. military personnel and Saudi oil facilities. Israel has expanded areas under its military occupation in Gaza in recent days, with residents reporting that the advancing yellow line has forced thousands of Palestinians to flee their homes and shelters once again. Residents in Gaza City's Zaytun neighborhood, Deir el-Bala, Han Yunis, Tufa, Sheijai, and northern Rafah said that Israeli forces have moved the yellow line during the past 10 days, triggering fresh waves of forced displacement. On a road in Gaza City's Zaytun district, Palestinian residents said families were forced to leave after Israeli forces gave evacuation orders and the expansion of the military zone. They said it was the seventh or eighth time since the Israeli genocidal war began that his family had been forced to leave after evacuation orders and the advance of the military zone. An Israeli airstrike destroyed a mosque and tents sheltering displaced Palestinians in central Gaza City, leaving hundreds homeless, according to an Anadolu correspondent. The correspondent said on Tuesday, Israeli fighter jets struck the El Muttaqin Mosque, located near the Young Men's Christian Association in central Gaza City, completely destroying the building. The strike also destroyed tents housing displaced families and caused extensive damage
to nearby homes.

homes and civilian property. According to the correspondent, hundreds of Palestinians were left without shelter following the attack amid widespread destruction in the area. The destroyed tents had been sheltering families displaced after Israeli attacks destroyed their homes, forcing them to live in harsh conditions with limited access to basic necessities. Palestine's UN envoy Riyad Mansour has demanded that illegal Israeli settlers be disarmed amid escalating violence against Palestinians in the occupied West Bank, urging the international community to protect civilians. Israeli settlers must be disarmed, as this council's resolutions state, to stop them from terrorizing our people. And Israeli settlers and occupation forces have to leave our land and leave us alone, Mansour told the Security Council on Tuesday. This council and the General Assembly have adopted resolutions calling for such protection, but it is nowhere to be found, he added. Mansour said Palestinians continue being killed daily in bombardments in Gaza, in attacks by shelters, settlers, and occupation forces in the West Bank, indicating that Palestinians are killed as they sleep, as they tend to their groves, as they head to school, as they sit in their homes. Killed as if their lives never mattered, as if they were expendable, and they will continue being killed until those killing them are held accountable, he said. He also said Israeli Prime Minister Benjamin Netanyahu is pursuing policies that would deepen violence and force displacement in the occupied West Bank. Ukrainian President Volodymyr Zelensky said on Tuesday that U.S. President Donald Trump agreed to grant Ukraine licenses to produce Patriot missile systems. Speaking in an interview with Fox News, Zelensky said the two leaders built on discussions they began during a NATO summit earlier this month in Turkey's capital, Ankara. We began it in Ankara to give Ukraine licenses for the production of Patriots, Zelensky said. This is important because we need more and quicker. He said Trump had agreed to the request during their meeting at the White House. Today, we had a very good meeting with President Trump. He accepted that he will give us licenses, Zelensky said. Fire crews battled a mega fire four times the size of Paris in southwest France while facing tinderbox temperatures forecast to climb about 40 degrees Celsius on Wednesday. The heat wave and forecast winds could hamper progress against the blaze that has forced 220,000 people from their homes, authorities for the Gironde region around Bordeaux said. In a Wednesday morning update on the huge firefighting effort, Gironde authorities said the situation overnight had been calm and that the blaze hadn't spread, although it is still not contained a week after it started. The onset of heat wave temperatures and winds heightened the risk of flames flaring again. On Tuesday, Gironde authorities ordered 4,000 more people evacuated from tourist sites along the Atlantic coast, widening what may be France's largest peacetime evacuation. And that was the news brought to you by the Voice of Turkey's English language transmission, originally broadcast live from Ankara. You are tuned to the Voice of Turkey and listening to a song by Grup Ezgi'nin Günlüğü.

Hello and welcome to the Letterbox program on the Voice of Türkiye Radio. This is your host, Cemre. July has been a busy month for the English desk. Some of our colleagues have been away on assignments, others on annual leave. And on top of all that, interns have been swarming the office since the beginning of June, with more expected right through to September. Well, summer's supposed to be when things slow down, what with the heat and the holiday season, but it rarely works out that way for us. Still, there have been things to keep us engaged, the World Cup, for example. Quick word on how that story wrapped up. Spain are the world champions for the second time, beating Argentina 1-0 in extra time last Sunday. And Kylian Mbappe's tournament was enough to make him a two-time Golden Boot winner. Speaking of the heat, though, we are curious how the rest of you have been holding up with it this summer. We'd love to hear how you are staying cool wherever you are tuning in from. Now to the mail, and it's a well-traveled batch this week, taking us from a Dublin balcony to the Baltic coast, the plains of Chatisgarh, and clear across the Atlantic to New England. Let's start on the western edge of

Europe. We open tonight in Dublin, where Mr. Francis Lawler has been out on his balcony again. He tells us he caught us this time on Friday, the 17th of July, between 1900 and 1925 UTC, on 9750 kHz, a strong simpa of all five, on his Sony domestic set with its telescopic whip antenna, out on that balcony. That evening's lineup, a travel piece on part of Türkiye, a Turkish pop song, and a recipe for a Turkish dish. He says it was very clear tonight on the shortwave, and that's the way it is with shortwave. Other nights, reception could be bad, so it remains only to send my warmest greetings to all, especially the lady who reads out the reception report. I don't know your name exactly. Perhaps you could spell it out slowly. Mr. Lawler, that's quite the turnaround. Only 4 days after you had to jump over to our Turkish service when the English side wasn't playing fair with you. And here you are catching us at a full 5-5-5-5-5. Proof, exactly as you say yourself, that shortwave keeps you honest one night to the next. And as for the name of the letterbox presenter, myself, Cemre, that is C-E-M-R-E, pronounced Cemre. And of course, another QSL card is already on its way to that sweltering Dublin balcony of yours. From Dublin, we drop south across the Mediterranean to Tebessa in Algeria. We hear from a first-time listener, Mr. Mohammed Sharif, who sent the loveliest email. I'd like to read it in its entirety. Dear Radio TRT International team, warm greetings from Algeria. I have been a loyal listener of Radio TRT for many years, and I would like to express my sincere appreciation for the wonderful work you do. I especially enjoy your cultural programs, which have allowed me to learn more about the rich history, traditions, and culture of Türkiye. 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Thank you very much for your dedication and for bringing Türkiye closer to listeners across the globe. I wish Radio TRT continued success and look forward to many more years of listening. Mr. Mohammed Sharif, thank you for such a generous email all the way from Tebessa. No frequency or signal report, but just incredible warmth and plenty of it for the cultural programming that's brought you closer to Turkey's history and traditions over the years. Next time you tune in, let us know the date, the frequency, and how we sounded on your end, and we'll add you properly to the logbook. In the meantime, QSL cards and a few keepsakes for that collection of yours are already being put together. From North Africa, we travel a long way east to Bhilai in the Indian state of Chhattisgarh, where Mr. Anand Mohan Bain and the Parivar Bandhu Shortwave Listening Club have sent us rather a lot to get through. According to their reception report, the club logged us on the 28th of June between 12:30 and 13:30 UTC on 17620 kHz, SINPO all 4, by way of a web-based receiver in the Netherlands. The day's broadcast carried news of the FIFA World Cup, Deniz Seki's Suya Hapsettim song, Letterbox, a segment on the NATO summit, and a geoeconomics diary discussion on who really holds the reins of global finance. In one of his letters, Mr. Bain also sent along a few substantial questions on agricultural credit here, on the number of Turkish citizens across the Middle East, and on how the

Iran-Israel-US conflict has touched us. If I remember correctly, we answered those questions in one of our previous episodes. He also says, the entire credit for whatever knowledge I possess regarding your country goes to your radio station. That's about as generous a line as we get, Mr. Bain, and genuinely good to hear because it means we might actually be managing to do the one job we've got, getting Turkey's voice to travel. So thank you. In another letter dated 6th of May, the club members want to know how many Indian nationals reside in Turkey, and this question was also answered, but let me repeat it once more. Approximately 3,300 Indian nationals and persons of Indian origin reside in Turkey, consisting mainly of non-resident workers, professionals, and students. Mr. Bain, always good to hear the clubs checking in. 351 members now, which is no small thing to have built. And we haven't missed that you've been busy elsewhere too. A certificate made its way to our colleague, Evren Genç, for his contributions to the weekly Geoeconomics Diary program, which recently ended and will not be continued, sadly. A club banner and a postcard also landed on our desk, featuring the ancient Samlur Shiva Temple, an 11th century stone shrine located in Dantewada, Chhattisgarh. All of them are very much appreciated. A QSL for your report is on its way to Bilay. From Chhattisgarh, we head back west all the way to the Baltic coast and Riga. Mr. Andrew Kuznetsov has sent in a tidy, well-kept report. He says, dear friends from the Voice of Turkey English Radio, I bring to your attention a reception report on the reception of English transmission. He logged us on the 24th of June between 2032 and 2103 UTC on 9875 kHz, SIMPO 44544, on a portable Grundig Yacht Boy 400, strung to a 75-meter wire antenna, 20 meters off the ground. That evening's broadcast, as he heard it, an English news bulletin, our own letterbox, reviewing listener mail, and a promotional reel for Voice of Turkey's language services with almost a perfect SIMPO. Mr. Kuznetsov, thank you for such a complete report from Riga. We are back in India again, this time in Hora, West Bengal, where Mr. Siddhartha Bhattacharji has sent in his latest report, along with rather a lot of questions. He tells us he logged us across several days, from the 1st to the 6th of June, catching the English service between 16:30 and 17:30 UTC on 11660 kHz, a weaker SIO of 433 that time around. Mr. Bhattacharji, you sent us quite the list this time, 10 questions all on digital payments. And while we can't get through all of them today, here are two we can answer properly. Does your country have a digital payment system similar to India's UPI? Yes, Turkey has its own instant payment system and it's called FAST, short for Fonların Anlık ve Sürekli Transferi, the central bank's instant and continuous transfer of funds system. And yes, it runs 24 hours a day, all year round, with transfers landing in seconds using nothing more than a phone number in place of a full account number. And another question, can people in your country transfer money instantly using only a mobile phone number or QR code? Yes, money can be sent using nothing more than a phone number through what's called the easy addressing system or by scanning a QR code under the country's QR code standard, both running on that same FAST infrastructure.
The rest of your questions we'll have to save for another time.

A QSL card is on its way to Hora, as always. From Hora, we continue east across the border into China. Still further east in Chuzhou, Zhejiang province, Mr. Zhejiang Kang has sent in a detailed pair of reports. He says, here is a reception report of the Voice of Turkey. I would appreciate it if you can verify my reports and send me QSL cards. He logged us twice over the new year on the 31st of December. He called our Azerbaijani Turkish service on 11710 kHz through a web receiver based in the Netherlands at a SINPO of 45444. A new segment, a music transition, and what he made out using song identifying app Shazam to be Selami Şahin's Seninle Başım Dertte. Then again, on the 1st of January, this time through a receiver closer to home in Zhejiang province, he caught our Malay service on 17530 kHz at a SINPO of 34322, with several of our language desks announcing station identification back-to-back, followed by some Turkish pop music. Mr. Kang, that's some dedicated logging, two different language services, days apart, using two completely different receivers, continents apart from one another. We appreciate the detail, and a QSL card will be sent for both reports. From China, we crossed the entire Pacific, landing on Canada's west coast in Port Alberni, British Columbia. Mr. Chris Malboeuf has sent in his usual report. He tuned in on the 19th of July, catching us from around 1830 to 1924 UTC on 9750 kHz. A full-strength SINPO of all five, with especially clear reception noted around 1849. For a broadcast of news and letterbox with no propagation troubles to speak of, he says, "Hi, hope you're keeping well and safe from the hot heat." Sir, right back at you. It's been quite the summer for heat on this side of the world too, so we appreciate the concern. And it's not just us feeling it either. We are seeing signs of it in the animal kingdom, right here in the city. Bugs of all kinds have been finding their way into houses. Crickets are everywhere. And yes, there have been snake sightings on the TRT campus itself. So glad the signal was treating you so well out there this time. A QSL will be heading your way, same as always. From British Columbia, we head south and east into the United States and Tennessee. Mr. Brandon Jordan has been tuning in from a semi-rural spot east of Memphis. He caught our Turkish language musical program on the 27th of May between 0410 and 0435 UTC on 9770 kHz, with the signal coming in excellent. Song for song, he logged Hümeyra's Yaşamaya Dair, Ali Altay's Tamirci Çırağı, Vedat Sakman's Sevgileri Kuşlara Verdik, and Tuğrul Şan's Çarşambayı Sel Aldı. Before the top of half-hour pips and a Turkish language talk segment from a female presenter in magazine format. He says, as a shortwave listener since 1976, I have written to your station various times over the many years and have a few Voice of Turkey QSL cards and a cherished Voice of Turkey souvenir pennant from many years ago. And near the end of his letter, he says, best wishes to you and everyone at the Voice of Turkey. Thank you for staying on the shortwave bands. Mr. Jordan, 50 years on the shortwave dial deserves more than a passing nod. 1976 to now is half a century of chasing signals the hard way.

long before any of this could be done from a phone or a laptop. And somewhere across all these years, you kept coming back to us enough to build up a real collection of our QSL cards and hold on to that pennant the whole time. That's a rare kind of loyalty, and we are glad you're still finding us all these decades on. We'll get a QSL out to confirm this report, and we'll see what we can find for that collection of yours. And from Tennessee, we go to Massachusetts, USA, to close out this trip around the globe. We received a lovely letter from Marlene Sherburn in Auburn, a familiar name and a welcome one. I still remember the pop-up Christmas card and the Massachusetts magnet she sent us last year. The card is still on our wall, and the magnet's been on my computer case ever since. She tuned in on the 24th of May between 21:30 and 22:25 UTC, not over shortwave this time, but online, listening from home on the English service. She says, "Today in Massachusetts, it is warm during the day and cold at night." Mr. Sherburn, welcome back to the letterbox, and thank you for such a thorough rundown, right down to the running order. That man talking about microchips you caught would have been our geoeconomics diary slot. And in Turkey, we'd love to experience the cold nights and warm days you have in Auburn, since we are tested severely every year as the seasons change almost everywhere in the country. A QSL card will be heading your way soon. And that's all the mail we have time for this week. Our thanks always to everyone who wrote in, sent through a reception report, or simply took a moment to say hello. Whether the shortwave carried you to us or this week, the internet did the job instead. Until next week, good listening wherever you are.

pivotal moments that defined history. Hello, dear listeners. Welcome back to our weekly program, Pivotal Moments That Defined History. Dear fellow travelers through time, as you know, history doesn't always change in crowded squares or amidst the roar of battle. Sometimes it shifts in the dead silence of a lonely alleyway. The year is 1517. The place is Wittenberg, a quiet town in what we now call Germany. A young priest, clutching a piece of parchment and a heavy hammer, walks toward the massive doors of All Saints Church. His name is Martin Luther. When Luther struck those nails, he wasn't just posting a notice. Those strikes were the first cracks in the thousand-year-old religious foundation of Europe. The echo of that hammer wouldn't just ring through the church halls. It would shake the thrones of kings, the palaces of popes, and the very fabric of time itself.

So, what was on that paper? Why did it set an entire empire on fire? With his 95 theses, Luther did something unthinkable. He looked the superpower of his day, the Roman Catholic Church, in the eye and said, "Enough." The church was running a terrifyingly lucrative business called indulgences. Essentially, they were selling tickets to heaven. They told the poor, "Give us your money and your sins are erased." Luther, fueled by a revolutionary's rage, asked a stinging question. If the Pope truly has the power to save souls and claims to love humanity, why doesn't he empty purgatory for free, out of pure love, rather than for the sake of miserable money? He didn't just attack the greed, he attacked the authority. He argued that no man stands between God and the individual. The Pope is not the ultimate authority, he claimed. The Bible is. This was the birth of the famous sola scriptura, the idea that changed the world forever. Dear friends of the airwaves, close your eyes and imagine a map of Europe. Before 1517, it was a single, solid color, Catholic red. But after the sound of Luther's nails, that map began to shatter. So, how did the 95 Theses change Europe's map of faith? Almost all of Europe was under the influence of the Roman Catholic Church, and the map appeared as a single color in religious terms. With the movement Luther initiated, the map fragmented. Northern Germany, Scandinavian countries, Denmark, Sweden, Norway, and the British Isles broke away from the Catholic world. A new color named Protestantism appeared on the map. This situation affected not only religious but also political borders. Because many German princes sided with Luther to avoid paying taxes to Rome. This was not merely a sectarian split, it was a rupture that changed everything from Rome's tax system to which authority kings would kneel before. This fragmentation laid the foundation for Europe's current sectarian and cultural borders, the North remaining largely Protestant and the South remaining largely Catholic. Europe was no longer the kingdom of a single church, but a battlefield of conflicting ideas and rising nation-states. Gutenberg's printing press multiplied the sounds of Luther's nails in every language, carrying them to villages, towns, and palaces. The moment Luther struck that nail into the door, he had, perhaps unknowingly, set the course not only for his own faith, but for world politics. The first victory of individual conscience against institutional authority also sowed the seeds of modern democracy and free thought. Europe's map of faith cracked that day at the door of that church in Wittenberg, and its pieces scattered across the entire world. To all you listening across the miles, until we meet again in pursuit of another pivotal moment that defined history.

the heart of a nation, the mothers of Gaza. In the previous episode of Gaza, Resilience, Determination and Humanity Amid Starvation, we talked about the fathers of Gaza under the concept of nationhood. Today, we will talk about it.

in every field. Their homes were destroyed multiple times, their tents were burned down, their children were mercilessly slaughtered, but the words that fell from their lips were always the same. We have taken refuge in Allah, praise be to Him. I want to talk about the mothers of Gaza, but how should I start? As I was thinking about how to put into words a grief too vast for heaven and earth to contain, I suddenly found my spirit had taken flight, and I found myself in the region that has become the conscience of the world in Gaza, among Palestinian mothers, free by nature. A lullaby rises from a tent, riding on the humid winds of the Mediterranean. It seems to fly up towards the sky. Why shouldn't it fly? Since October 2023, more than 71,000 Palestinians have been killed in the genocide committed by Israel, most of them women and children. For some mothers, their children were killed while they themselves still lived. For some children, their mothers were killed while they themselves still lived. When even the natural death of a child is an unbearable pain for a mother, imagine how torn apart the hearts of the mothers in Gaza must have been. Let's hear it from them. October 2023. The genocide began in all its ugliness, and one of its first targets was the newborn babies in incubators. There was no fuel, there was no electricity. The babies slowly turned blue and flew off to heaven before ever opening their eyes. The mother's arms remained empty, their lullabies fell silent. An artificial famine caused by Israel took hold, and baby formula became impossible to find. Mothers watched helplessly as their children withered into skeletons. Tents were bombed. Mothers watched their children die, burning alive and freezing to death in the cold of winter. These mothers are the Palestinian mothers who, despite everything, are known for their high level of education. Since the genocide began, they have been fighting bravely on more than one front. Now let's listen to one of these heroic women, Dr. Ella El-Nejjar. Dr. Ella El-Nejjar was a pediatrician practicing child medicine in the Khan Yunis region. She worked at Al-Tahrir Hospital within the Nasser Medical Complex. She was the mother of 10 children. Every day before going to hospital to treat children torn apart by bombs and riddled with bullets, she would embrace her own children. She would gaze at them deeply, as if archiving the features of their faces in her mind, and breathe in their scent, as if preserving it in her senses forever. Deep in her heart, there was a fear, and like every mother, she never wanted that fear to come true. May 23, 2025. Before going to the hospital, she hugged her children one by one. Her husband, Dr. Hamdi El-Nejjar, drove her to the hospital, and Dr. Allah began her work as usual, holding the hands of the wounded and sick children, comforting them. She never forgot to wipe away the mother's tears either. Suddenly, civil defense personnel walked in. Each of them was carrying body bags. Dr. Ella El-Nejjar's heart began to race wildly. Who were these? The bodies were burned and torn apart. No recognizable limbs remained. But the mother's heart felt as though it would burst through her chest. And then she saw her husband and her son, Adem. She realized that in those small body bags lay pieces of her own heart. Of the family she had said goodbye to that morning, only her 11-year-old son, Adem, and her husband had survived, gravely wounded. Ella El-Nejjar was not just a wife, not just a mother. She was also an educated and valuable member of her nation. Her battle was simply to be a balm for these wounded, to soothe their pain. I said earlier that the pain of Gaza's mothers is too vast for heaven and earth to contain. Now let us look at one of the ugliest faces of the insidious genocide they have endured. December 2023, Israel bombed the Al-Basma IVF fertility clinic in Gaza. The nitrogen storage tanks were completely destroyed, the cooling systems failed, and 4,000 frozen embryos lost their lives. The rise in temperature within minutes led to what was, in every sense, a genocide. The targeting of the embryos was the destruction of a generation,
killed before

it was ever born. It was a devastating blow to women's struggle, fought with their blood and their lives, against efforts to erase a nation by erasing its future. Until we meet again with another motif of the Palestinian nation, stay well.

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